0: 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So, Camilla, what will we get to see here?
1: Well, today you'll get to see and do lots of really cool things. Okay, shall we go then?
0: Yeah, sure.
1: Come on then.
0: All right. So, ihr habt jetzt gleich die Möglichkeit, zusammen mit Glenn eure ersten Schritte als Schafshüter zu versuchen. 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Alles klar?
2: Alles klar.
0: Okay, mir ist zu heiß. 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Viel Spaß, okay?
1: Okay. See you in a minute. All right. Glenn, lie down. Lie down, good. Okay, so here we are with our sheep and of course our sheep dog, Glenn.
2: Camilla, can you show us how to work with the dog?
1: Yeah, of course I'll show you how to do it. But first, let me just tell you a few things about these dogs. These are border collies and they are really clever dogs. When you see what they can do, you will certainly be impressed. They start working when they're about 2 years old, and a dog like Glenn will work for about 5 or 6 years. Now, when they're working with the sheep, there are three main commands that the dogs will understand. If you say away, then the dog will go to the right. Mm-hmm. If you say come by, then the dog will go to the left. And if you need the dog to stay still or to lie down, then the command is simply lie down. Now, what do I do if Glenn or one of the other dogs is too far away from me? Then instead of giving a command, I can blow on a whistle. So that's lots of information. Do you two want to help me now?
2: Yes, yeah, sure.
1: Okay, so Yella, I'm going to appoint you the shepherd. So you're going to take Glenn and you're going to open up the sheep pen and you're going to give Glenn the commands and get him to work with the sheep.
2: All right.
1: Okay, so remember, away is right, come by, left, or lie down.
2: Okay.
1: Okay, so you need to call him?
2: Glenn.
1: Glenn.
2: Come.
1: Okay, let's stand at the side too.
2: Yeah.
1: Okay, so you maybe need to speak nice and loud so Glenn hears you.
2: Okay. Sheep, sheep. Sheep, sheep. Sheep,
1: yeah,
2: sheep.
1: Keep trying. Oh, here they come. Okay, let's go
2: Glenn
1: and help Yella. So we also stand
2: come
1: in
2: by
1: this direction. Now here they come out.
2: Okay.
1: Good. So, always make sure you stand in front of the sheep.
2: Away, away. Come by.
1: Good. Now you're in front. Now you're in front. Your perfect position.
2: Lie down. Stop. Stop.
1: You can't tell the sheep to stop. You have to tell Glenn to stop.
2: Glenn, come by.
1: Good, keep trying.
2: Woo.
3: Okay.
1: Hi.
3: Down.
1: Yeah, now Paulina's got all the sheep.
3: I'm one of the sheep.
1: Exactly.

0: Hi, Camilla. Hi, Camilla. Unfortunately, the Highland Games is just about finished, but have you had a great time?
1: Yeah.
2: Yes.
0: What was your favourite thing?
2: Well, I really like the Scottish dancers.
0: Ah, the country dancers.
2: Yeah, uh-huh. Right.
0: Paulina, what about you?
3: Tossing the caber.
0: Oh, strong man. Exactly. What about you, Michael?
1: Well, food and drink, of course.
0: Fudge.
1: Yes, fudge. And what about you, Camilla?
0: I loved all of it. Scottish, of course. So, before we finish, Paulina and Jella, I think we should challenge Michael to some tug of war. What do you think?
2: Of course.
3: Good idea. Yeah.
1: Okay, what do I have to do?
0: You need to put this fork into the ground for us.
1: Okay. Great. And if you challenge me, I think we should challenge you to do some more exercises.
4: Online.
1: Okay, I got
0: you
1: this
0: need
1: side.
0: To go
1: okay.
0: on that side.
1: Yeah, yeah.
0: You need to take the rope.
1: Okay.
0: And Yella, then Paulina, and myself.
1: Okay.
0: And here we go. Three,
1: oh.
0: two, one, pull!
5: Wenn wir in Deutschland sagen, die Mengen, die wir an Wasserstoff produzieren wollen, dann braucht man so ungefähr 30 Milliarden Liter Wasser. Die Industrie, die heutzutage Kraftwerke betreibt, die verbrauchen das Zehnfache.
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9: Unser Alpha-Thema: Energiewende. Heute ab 21 Uhr im ARD Alpha.

Steps coming down the hallway just to see if we are both awake. Dee, are you up yet?

0: The United States is about to celebrate 250 years since its founding. But in Washington, a fight is already underway over whether Donald Trump is remaking the Capitol in America's image or his own.
1: You have to understand, when this is finished, my term ends shortly after that. This is really for other presidents. This is not for me. This is my gift to the United States of America.
0: Also on the day, Europe says it wants a seat at the table in the age of artificial intelligence. And when Washington briefly cut access to Anthropic's most advanced models, it exposed a harder question. Is Europe shaping the future of AI or just living with decisions made elsewhere?

0: I'm Phil Gale. Welcome to The Day. America is preparing to mark 250 years since its founding, and a battle is raging in Washington, D.C. over how the country tells its own story. President Trump has launched a revamp of the Capitol, he says, to make it safer, cleaner and more beautiful. But his critics say the president's makeover looks less like civic renewal and more like a Trump branding campaign. From the White House Rose Garden to the Lincoln Memorial Reflecting Pool, from plans for a new ballroom to his name and image appearing on landmarks and official symbols, Donald Trump has been busy putting his stamp on the city that represents American democracy. So as that 250th anniversary approaches, the question becomes, is Trump beautifying Washington or turning it into Trump Town? Misha Komodowski reports.
1: Is US President Trump beautifying Washington or turning it into Trump Town? From day one of his second term, Trump has been putting his mark on the U.S. Capitol. His name, his face, his aesthetic in granite, gold, and oversized portraits. Even here, the Department of Justice, an institution that is traditionally independent from the presidency. It started with the White House, the Rose Garden paved over, the Oval Office filled with gilded decor, and I've been inside during previous administrations, and the difference is striking. Then the entire East Wing came down for a new ballroom. According to a Washington Post investigation, the price tag has risen from $200 million to $600 million. And despite Trump's promise it'd be taxpayer-free, U.S. Democrats say the American people will end up footing half the bill. A similar story played out here at the Lincoln Memorial Reflecting Pool, one of the biggest newsmakers in D.C. these days. What the president introduced in April as a $1.5 million project quietly ballooned to over $14 million. And instead of the American flag blue he promised, the water turned green. It's filled with algae.
2: It's green, obviously. If you don't cure the algae problem, what does it matter what color it is underneath?
3: Well, look around. We've got a green reflecting pool. We've got a mess at the Kennedy Center. We've got all sorts of river projects that are incomplete.
1: Then there is Trump's plan to build a massive arch between the Lincoln Memorial and Arlington National Cemetery. Construction hasn't started yet because of congressional and legal hurdles, such as a lawsuit by Vietnam veterans who say it disrespects those buried at Arlington. Plenty of pushback, but not for every project. Some people told us they were happy that a local park and the fountains were restored.
2: I'm not a big fan of the president, but he has done some things, some good things in terms of beautifying the city, and I bike a lot and I've ridden around to some of the fountains that have been restored, and they're actually pretty beautiful.
1: Let's zoom out of DC for a moment, because the president also has plans to put his name and face on national currency and documents, including passports, dollar bills, and gold coins. Critics say Donald Trump is blurring the line between national commemoration and personal branding. Others accuse him of vanity and behaving like an autocratic leader.
4: He's not a king, so he's a president, so it's not appropriate.
1: A federal judge ruled accordingly, ordering that Trump's name must be removed from Washington's famous Opera House. From the Kennedy Center and the new ballroom to Donald Trump's face decorating the Department of Justice, controversy surrounds the majority of the president's makeover projects.
0: Max Boot is a historian, best-selling author, and foreign policy analyst. He's the Jean J. Kirkpatrick Senior Fellow for National Security Studies at the Council on Foreign Relations and a weekly columnist for The Washington Post. Welcome to The Day. Where are you on Donald Trump's Washington project? City beautification or personal branding?
5: I mean, I think it's a massive diversion from the real problems confronting this country. I don't think anybody in America other than Donald Trump looks around and says, the problem with America today is that we don't have enough monuments in Washington or that we don't have enough gold gilt in the Oval Office. I think people are confronting real issues like affordability, like high gas prices, and in fact, the assaults on immigration and American values and the rule of law. Those are the problems we face, as well as a war with Iran that may or may not be over, and many other challenges. And yet Donald Trump is not focused on any of that. He's focused on trying to build monuments essentially to himself in Washington, and that's the kind of thing that we're not used to in this country. It's the kind of thing you expect in a place like Turkmenistan, not in the United States of America. And it's unfortunate that we have a president who's obsessed with glorifying himself rather than serving the country he was elected to lead.
0: You see, this is clearly a president who can do, who believes he can do lots of things all at the same time. This is a president who came into office in his second term, firing on all cylinders and doing all sorts of things in all sorts of different directions. He says this is about restoring beauty, order and pride to the capital while he's doing all these other things. You say it's self-aggrandizement.
5: Well, it clearly is self-aggrandizement. I truly don't know anybody who hasn't drunk the MAGA Kool-Aid who possibly thinks that Trump is, in fact, beautifying Washington. I mean, what he's done just to the White House is appalling, where he's put all this gold all over the Oval Office. He's torn down the East Wing. It's basically a giant construction site. He's destroyed a large section of the White House lawn, which is where they had the UFC fight that he hosted a few weeks ago. So this is not making things more beautiful. This is trying to leave monuments to the Trump presidency. And unfortunately, I think he will fail, because even if he gets a lot of these things built, I suspect a lot of them will be taken down by the first Democratic president to take office. I mean, that's why past presidents haven't done this, because it really requires support in Congress. It requires bipartisan consensus. And Trump is ignoring all that and just going out and destroying things like the East Wing and trying to build without any consultation with lawmakers.
0: Really? And you think that this goes beyond just a taste? You think that there is more significance to that? Because for the non-Americans watching, you look at this and say, OK, we don't like it, it's a bit gaudy, but so what? Why does it matter?
5: Well, I mean, I'm not going to pretend that it matters more than things like the Iran war. Those are obviously more important to the world or to the frayed U.S. relations with our friends in Europe and the NATO alliance. Those things are definitely more significant. But I think what Trump is doing in Washington also matters, because it's a sign of where his head is. And it's, again, it's really all about glorifying himself. He's doing it in part by taking money from shady donors and handing out no-bid contracts to his cronies. And often what he's doing is failing. I mean, we have this giant rubble pile where the East Wing was, or his attempt to beautify the reflecting pool backfired and resulted in ugly algae, which he then fancifully blamed on vandals. So I think, you know, this is not necessarily the biggest problem America faces, but it is symbolic of the problems that we face, which is that Trump is not doing what a normal president should be doing, which is focusing on the welfare of the country he was elected to lead.
0: And where do you think this sort of presidential self-aggrandizement fits into the broader picture of what you've called the corrosion of conservative norms by this Republican Party?
5: I mean, it seems like more of a monarchist party today than a Republican party. I mean, a Republican party should not be all about glorifying the president and turning him into a veritable king, which is how Trump is acting, because he ignores Congress, rules by executive order, and tries to erode American democracy. So it's, you know, it's very sad for me to see that so few Republicans are willing to stand up to him, because they're terrified that he will intervene in their primaries and they will lose office. But they're losing sight of why they, in fact, were elected to office in the first place. Republicans talk a lot about upholding the Constitution, but too often they're ignoring the Constitution, the rule of law, to make excuses for President Trump.
0: You've written a major biography of Ronald Reagan, another president who understood image and performance. Do the two stand comparison when you look at their approaches to what you might call American myth-making?
5: Well, there are certainly some continuities between the Reagan presidency and the Trump presidency. In 1980, Ronald Reagan even used the slogan, "Make America Great Again." But I think the differences are greater than the similarities, because Ronald Reagan was was a unassuming person. He was not an egomaniac. He was not somebody who was all about glorifying himself. In fact, you know, his slogan, which he displayed on a little plaque on the in the Oval Office, was "There's no no limit to what you can do if you don't care who gets the credit." Whereas, so he was all about actually getting things done, and he was willing to work with Democrats to get them done. Whereas Trump doesn't really seem to care about getting things done. All he cares about is getting attention and you know, putting his name everywhere and making money, I would add. I mean, another major difference that no previous president, Ronald Reagan or anybody else, has ever tried to profiteer off the office of the presidency in the way that Trump has. He just revealed that in his first year in office, he made more than $2 billion, which is way more than he ever made before in his life, even though he was rich to begin with. So that's really an appalling record, which doesn't, there's no comparison with Reagan or anybody else in American history. And now, by the way, Trump is about to take his first flight aboard a 747 that was gifted to him by the government of Qatar in apparent violation of the Emoluments Clause of the U.S. Constitution. But that's become a kind of standard in the Trump presidency, that he gets away with so many things that no previous president would have ever imagined trying to do.
0: And you think that the next Democratic president will try and undo a lot of these expensive projects, which sounds like a very expensive waste of money?
5: Well, some of them are already being undone, with the court, for example, ordering Trump to take his name off the Kennedy Center, which has now happened. But other projects, you know, if he manages to build this so-called Arc de Trump, I can't imagine a Democratic president allowing that to stand. I mean, if he does, in fact, manage to rebuild the East Wing and create a ballroom there, that may well stand, because it would be too costly to tear it down and put it back as it was originally. But I think it's safe to say that Trump's attempts to put his name everywhere, because they're not being sanctioned by Congress, they're not being legislated by lawmakers, they will be very transitory. And it's kind of staggering the amount of energy and effort he's expending to do things that will likely disappear within 2.5 years.
0: Good talking to you. Thanks for joining us. Max Boot from the Council on Foreign Relations.
5: Thank you very much.
0: The United States has lifted export restrictions on Anthropic's most advanced AI models less than 3 weeks after ordering the company to suspend foreign access over national security concerns. Anthropic says the U.S. Commerce Department has now removed controls on its Claude Fable 5 and Mythos 5 systems after the company introduced new safeguards. The restrictions

0: Before those US restrictions on Anthropic's AI models were lifted, Austria had urged the European Union to explore whether the company's large language model could be hosted inside the EU. Austria's State Secretary for Digitalization, Alexander Pröll, argued that Europe should be more than an administrator of decisions made elsewhere. He wrote, "This decision was not to be dismissed as a footnote, it was a show of power, and it serves as a reminder of how vulnerable we are in Europe when the key technology of our time lies beyond our sphere of influence, and access to it can be withdrawn at the stroke of a pen." Well, the latest Anthropic kill switch episode has sharpened a wider European debate about dependence on US frontier AI companies, and about whether the EU needs more control over the models, infrastructure and safeguards that will shape the next phase of artificial intelligence. Torsten Benner is co-founder and director of the Global Public Policy Institute here in Berlin. That's a non-profit think tank whose focus includes global governance, foreign policy, security and technology policy. Welcome to DW. The Austrian minister described the original US restrictions on Anthropic as a show of power. Is that how you see it?
1: Definitely. It demonstrates Europe's dependence on access to US frontier models in artificial intelligence, and it shows the ability of the US government to cut off access. So it's clearly a demonstration of power and a demonstration of European vulnerability.
0: Okay. So, and is the argument, are the principles the same ones that Europe has been having over its dependence on Chinese technology? Does Europe need to de-risk itself from the US the way it's trying to do with China?
1: We definitely need to remove single points of failure in terms of dependencies and diversify our relationships. But here, funnily enough, it's rather the question, how can we actually guarantee access to US frontier models? Because I think nobody with a sane mind is arguing that we can build comparable frontier models in Europe anytime soon. And if we indeed enter, and that's a big if we indeed enter into a world of powerful AI, as the founder of Anthropic calls it, and if indeed it makes a huge difference for your security and partly also your prosperity, whether you have access to the leading models, I think the game we need to be playing is actually to shrewdly secure access through access deals with US companies, while at the same time having an independent European AI strategy that focuses on deepening our strength in terms of our kind of importance in the global value chains for AI and having points of leverage and strategic indispensability there, and also smartening up in terms of being a leader on using AI in Europe, especially being a leader in using AI for our core industries, right, and also investing in alternative pathways beyond large language models. So that could be

0: how do we get out of US technology?
1: Okay.
0: Because clearly we do need access.
1: Let's see how many of those points we can get through in the time that we have. One solution suggested by the Austrian minister is that the EU should explore what he called the strategic establishment and participation of Anthropic inside Europe. Now, what do you think that means?
0: I have no clue. I mean, it was definitely a nice PR move. It got him into the news. I do think if it means that Europeans need to establish reliable relationships with the leading US labs for their own sake to kind of get access, to have them help build out computing power in Europe, I think that's a smart move. If it implies that somehow Anthropic would move its headquarters to Europe, and that should be the play. It's a nice thought experiment. It's cute, but it won't happen. And if indeed Anthropic moved, it would be a very different company. It wouldn't be the leading frontier lab. It would be just a portion of that, because clearly the U.S. government would put export controls on many of the assets that Anthropic right now has. So it would lose its status if it tomorrow moved to Vienna.
1: Okay, let's talk about why Europe is so far behind in this race. Why is it that these tech giants are over there in the United States and we have nothing comparable here? Is it money? Is it brains? What do you think it is?
0: Yes, it's all this. The U.S. has been a magnet for talent. It has deep capital markets, whereas we have slept through capital market integration in the U.S. We in Europe. So money, talent, and it's also, I mean, the resources being spent there are just astronomical. And it's also not a guarantee. If you spend a lot of money, for example, Elon Musk has been spending a lot of money, Mark Zuckerberg has been spending a lot of money, and neither Meta nor X have been able to develop a real leading frontier model that can go head-to-head with Anthropic or OpenAI. So it's really a tough game. And Europeans so far, you know, Mistral is a decent company, but in terms of where it stands, it cannot be compared to the leading companies in the U.S. that benefit from the talent and the deep pockets and the self-reinforcing dynamic
1: right.
0: of talent and capital in the U.S.
1: Okay, Mistral, the French AI company. So is it therefore pointless or indeed too late for the EU or European countries to try and catch up with the American tech giants?
0: I mean, if we have together, I mean, Carnegie researcher Anton Leicht put out a proposal, if we actually mobilize to the scale of 500 billion euro, we could have a shot at that. Most likely it would fail, but it could work. It's still, so I wouldn't necessarily say we should be spending these 500 billion trying an uncertain bid to catch up with OpenAI and Anthropic. I would say, you know, let's put our game to becoming leaders in the application of AI and industry. Let's build leverage. Let's secure access. Let's have decent companies in this space along the AI value chain. But let's not focus all the kind of money on that, you know, the limited resources that we have, because we don't have comparable capital markets. It would need to be mostly public money.
1: Right.
0: And let's not spend 500 billion on an uncertain bid to catch up with Anthropic or OpenAI.
1: And just looking at the reasoning behind the original Trump administration decision, the justification was on national security grounds. Was that sensible? Was that reasonable? Should we now be viewing AI technology in the same way as we regard nuclear or advanced semiconductors?
0: I mean, nuclear weapons haven't been licensed across the world. So it's like if you have that comparison,

0: comparison, but I do think it's a in a way the shift from on the part of the Trump administration is drastic. They came into office with an anything goes. We won't put any restrictions. Let's accelerate AI development, and I think it's good that they've now taken a more judicious approach and take the security risks and the proliferation risks into and the abuse risk into account, but they need to come up with a transparent, reliable process for licensing or green lighting these frontier models. What they're doing right now is a pretty intransparent haphazard process using export controls, and that's not the way to go about it. They need to kind of smarten up, have a better process. But overall, I do think it's a good step that the US government is taking the security implications of these extremely powerful models into account. Let's not forget that the founder of Anthropic has even countenanced that we should all contemplate a global moratorium on AI development, okay, because it's accelerating so much that it might spin out of control. So it's good that the okay. US government become more security minded and judicious on this.
1: Good talking to you. Thanks for joining us, Torsten Banner from the Global Public Policy Institute.
0: A pleasure. Thank you.
1: And that was The Day. You can follow the team on social media at DW News, and you'll find the latest headlines on the DW app and DW.com. Have a good day. Bye-bye.

0: Okay, we're gonna fight. It's me, Donna, versus the If Clause. Don't be scared, because I'm here to protect you against the ever-frustrating If Clauses. Let's see if we really need 12 rounds to finish this. Number one, when and if. For the warm-up, when and if. When to use what? Simple. You're not sure if you want to work out? Then it's if I go to the gym. Falzischen's Fitness Studio Gehe. You're sure you will go, but perhaps not sure what time? Then it's when I go to the gym. Wenn ich gehe. Watch out. Upper punch.
1: Number two, forming the first conditional.
0: Whew. All right. In the first conditional, we use if plus the present simple verb in will future. Don't know what that means? Easy. If I go to the gym, I will become strong. See? Easy. Now put up your dukes, because the party has only just begun.
1: Number three, using the first conditional.
0: So, when to use the first conditional? When you talk about something that is actually possible. If I punch you, it will hurt. Or use it when you talk about a possibility in the future. If it's sunny today, I will go running. Later, when I'm finished with you.
1: Number four, forming the second conditional.
0: I still look like I just left the hairdresser. The second conditional. It's formed if plus simple past, would plus verb. Means, if I punched you, it would hurt. Watch me. Come on, folks. It ain't over till the fat lady sings.
1: Number five, using the second conditional.
0: So, when to use this form? Two possibilities. First, we can use it to talk about things in the future that are probably not ever going to happen. If I won a fight against Rocky, I would become famous. Oh, yeah. Second, we can use it to talk about something in the present that is impossible because it's not true. Is that clear? So, if you were Rocky, you would perhaps win this fight, but you're not. Double kick.
1: Number six, forming the third conditional.
0: Almost there. Now, the third conditional. It's done like this. If plus past perfect, would plus verb in present perfect. If you had trained harder, you would have won this fight. You might feel like throwing in the white towel right about now, but just hang in there.
1: Number seven, using the third conditional.
0: The third conditional is about the past, things that could have happened then, but didn't. So now it's impossible to change them. If I had brought a towel, I could have wiped my face after that workout. We did it. Thanks so much for keeping your dukes up with me.
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3: Die Welt verstehen.